The song just simply says, if he doesn't do anything else, he's already done enough. Bishop Brown wrote this song for me. Hallelujah.

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1: 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One, two, three.

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1: Now, I'm going to take you to Sunday morning, praise and worship, old school style. 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
3: Now, oftentimes we get so caught up in what we're going through until we start complaining. 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

trouble. Somebody here today may have kidney problems. 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But you see, got to be some rain in your life. You appreciate sunshine, but it just keep on raining.

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3: Now, oftentimes we get so caught up in what we're going through until we start complaining, Lord, why me? 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
3: Good morning. Great morning, grand morning. Oh, yes, it is another day, another opportunity to come before his throne with thanksgiving, praise, glory, and honor. 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And it's another day's journey. We're glad about it. This is the day that our Lord God has made, and we will come before his throne once again with thanksgiving, with goodness, with so much joy in our heart, telling God, thank you for waking us up this morning. Thank you for touching us with your finger of love and giving us a measure of mercy and grace today to be able to handle the day. We thank you to everybody that's tuned in to WQFX this morning. 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We want you to stay connected to everything that's going on here at WQFX. And we are just so grateful that you tuned in once again, another blessed morning, to pray with us, to go before his throne with thanksgiving, to go before him, thanking him, praising his holy name. Yes, yes, yes. I'm glad to be back on the airways. Oh, my God. God is just good. He's given us another opportunity to continue to lift up his name. So without further ado, you know what we came to do. Let's go before his throne in prayer. Gracious God, we begin a new day. Help us to engage your will with an unfailing faith. Teach us to trust in you and help us to grow in righteousness. Father, give us the courage to step out in faith this day. Fill our hearts with your spirit and let us speak your words, God, with a conviction. We praise you today for all that you have done in our lives. You are faithful even when we're faithless. Your love pursues us when we're unlovable. Your forgiveness covers our sin and frees us from penalty. We praise you for your love and your faithfulness to us. Your presence has changed our lives forever. Everything that we are, everything that we're going to be, God, you have empowered us to live each moment of every day content in you, knowing that you are in control. Father, as we face today, remind us that no matter what happens, you're still in control, that we can still trust in you. So we praise you. We glorify you. We lift up your name, God. We just marvel at the amazing work of your hands. God, help us today to be productive, to be patient, to be focused and insightful. Keep us from distractions, God, and from things that may hinder us from being productive today. Instead of helping us, God, allow your spirit to lead us in our work and in our efforts and all of the tasks that are set before us today. Help us to be joyful and creative, God, and full of worship as we go before, looking at the things that we have to do, God, constantly. Remind us of your love and that you're the reason that we are breathing. You're the reason that we're breathing. Come on, open your mouth and say, God, you're the reason I'm breathing. Teach us to align our work, our family, our churches, our school, our children, our marriages, our money, God. Teach us to align all of these things with your will, your work, and your plan for our lives, God, so that we can maximize the things that you have for us. Your glory, God, can be maximized in our lives. The fruit of the Spirit can be maximized, oh God, for kingdom's sake. Father, as we work and pursue today, keep us, our minds stayed on you. Allow us to finish the work that we set out, God. Allow us to experience fulfillment by meeting our goals and deadlines. Father, we thank you that your Holy Spirit is fueling us to accomplish those things. Father, we believe that you're in charge. We know that you're in charge. And we love the way you rule because you are the Father of glory. You rule well. You're a great King, God. We thank you, God, that today you're going to help us to speak the truth of your word back to ourselves. And when the situation gets hard, God, we thank you that you're going to calm our nerves and calm our spirit. And we'll be able to handle whatever it is that we face. Father, thank you for peace and wisdom and courage to live like conquerors. Thank you for victory, God. Thank you for winning the battles. Thank you for every challenge and obstacle that you bring us over. Father, we thank you that you are our hope. We open our mouths and say, you are our hope, God. And we open our mouths and say, you are Eba Shihande. We open our mouths and say, you are our hope, God, when things feel hopeless. We run to you, God, with both hands stretched out, grabbing for you, God. Fill us with hope. Continue to give us a tangible reminder that today you are our hope, God. Give us an unbreakable spiritual lifeline. Father, you know the things in our heart. Father, you know there are things that we can't seem to understand and can't seem to figure out. But God, we thank you that you are engineering all of the innovation in our mind. You're engineering our thoughts, God. We thank you, God, for giving us imaginations and ideas and inventions to be able to share with the world for kingdom's sake. We thank you, Lord God, that you're taking our concerns and our cares, our heavy burdens, and we're casting them upon you, for you said that your yoke is easy and your burdens are light. Father, we thank you that you're teaching us to cast our cares upon you because you care for us. Father, we thank you that you're a blessing in our lives. Oh, you're the biggest and only

significant in our life because we're doing the work of the kingdom. Help us to bring glory to your name on our jobs, in our schools, in our finances, in our businesses, in our business dealings, in our relationships, God. Everything we do,

graduate high school. Father, I thank you that this is a new chapter in their lives, and you are opening up the book for them, that you're opening up the chapters of the pages of the chapters are turning. Father, allow them to accomplish those goals, Father. God, I thank you that a lot of our children have beat the odds. Those that were told that they would never be anything, that they would never graduate, that they would never make it. But Father, if we look around and look back and see where you brought them from, oh my God, they have accomplished a great thing, God. Graduating from kindergarten, first grade, grad school, graduating from high school, college, some of us non-traditional, going back to school, accomplishing some things, tackling the mountain of education. Father, we thank you that we have accomplished those goals. Some of us going back to school, getting master's degrees and doctoral degrees and getting seminary knowledge. Father, we thank you that you have made it available for us to devour and consume. I thank you that you're giving us favor with man as we walk across these stages to show an expression of the accomplishment to get a diploma or a degree or a certificate. Father, we give you the glory. We give you the glory that our children are being educated. Our children are being made even more intellectual, that you're opening up their eyes and their minds, Father. I ask that you shield our kids, God, as they take a break from schooling for this summer, that you allow your Holy Spirit and the blood of Jesus to cover and shield them through this summer season, Father. Don't let them become reckless. Don't let the parents become careless and forget about the responsibilities that we have before us. Father, I ask that you preserve our lives so that we can see another milestone and make another birthday in this life, Father. Thank you, Lord Jesus, that you are allowing us to close out a school year uneventful. Father, I thank you for the educators, the teachers, the administrative staff, the principals, the janitorials, God. I thank you for the cafeteria workers, the school bus drivers, the coaches, God. I thank you for the landscapers, everybody that's putting their hand to the plow in our school systems. We give you glory for that, God. We thank you, Lord God, that you're comforting the hearts of those loved ones and parents and students that may have lost children and loved ones and friends for senseless violence and school shootings. We bind up the hand of the enemy. We bind up the hand of the enemy that seeks to kill, steal, and destroy. And we render him defenseless in the name of Jesus. And every ill word, every word curse that's spoken over our schools and our education systems, we decree and declare now that the enemy, the devil, the witch, the warlock that ever put their mouth on us and our children, that he swallow his tongue and die, for our children shall live and not die, and declare the good works of our Lord and Savior Jesus Christ, that they will exalt your name and your kingdom by graduating, God, with flying colors, with honors, by making it through this education system, accomplishing something that the enemy did not want them to accomplish. And Father, I thank you that you're opening up the avenue of jobs. I thank you. You're opening up the avenue of careers. I thank you that you're increasing wages. I thank you, God, that you're giving us opportunities to pay off our earthly bills, Father, that this will not be hard. I thank you, oh God, that you're keeping our leadership, those that are in charge of our souls, God, that are watching for our soul, that you are holding them up on every side. Father, we thank you for our pastors, our bishops, our apostles, our teachers, evangelists, our prophets, our pastors. We just thank you for them, God. I thank you for everybody that has put their hand to the plow here, God, in this earth realm, in this season, for real kingdom work. I thank you that you're building them up and lifting them up, God. I ask that you bless their finances even the more. I ask, oh God, that you make your name great even through them. We give you the glory today. We give you the honor today. We give you the praise today. For there's nobody like you today. And we love you. We glorify you. We magnify you. We say, ain't nobody like the God we got. Ain't no God like the God we got. Why don't you lift up your voice and your hands right now and say, ain't no God like the God I got. Hey, ain't no God like the God I got. And I wouldn't.

serve another. Father, I thank you. We give you glory. We give you praise and we give you honor today. For we say it is so and so it is. Hallelujah and amen. Well, another day, another morning. I hope you feel lighter. I hope you feel better. I know I do. Continue to pray today as you go about to school, to work, whatever it is you're doing. Continue to pray. Continue to keep God at the forefront of everything you set your hands to do today. Make sure you continue listening to Your Power Gospel Radio and be sure to download that free app. Free for Android and iPhone. That one, the one that's absolutely free. The one that you can listen to for 24/7. The one that never stops. Yeah, that one. 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I'll meet you right back here in the morning. God bless. Are you ready to sing?

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1: I need some more worshipers to run down to the front and help me praise God right here. 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

Thank you, Jesus. 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Praise you, Lord God. 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Great King and great King above all gods.

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He said, I'll never leave you nor forsake you. I'll never leave you alone. How many really believe that though? I mean, I don't care how you might have felt like there was nobody there for you. There's one person. When I felt like I was all by myself, I knew he was

0: 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Please tune in every first and third Saturday from 12 to 12:30 to Anchored in Christ, where we discuss issues that matter most and dive into how we can deepen our faith, find purpose, navigate relationships, and grow closer to our Lord and Savior. 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
1: Y'all, come on, come on.

I was just a little lad, about 7 years old, sitting in Memphis, Tennessee, at our National Convocation of the Church of God in Christ, under the leadership of the late Bishop C.H. Mason. And they used to come on the air, the National Convocation, with this song, Just Jesus, every night. And I remember that all the way up until now. Because when I look around at everything else, it's just Jesus. It ain't about Jonathan Greer. It's not about the choir. It's not about Cathedral Faith Family. It's not about you. It's just Jesus. If you don't have Jesus, you don't have no essence, no importance. And that's why I said tonight, you got to recognize when it all boils down, if you don't have Jesus, you don't have nothing. Just Jesus. Come on, choir. Hey, praise him.

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0: It's time for Walking by Faith with your radio pastor, Bishop James Black, pastor of Faith Tabernacle of Praise. It is our prayer that today's message will empower you to walk by faith.
1: Even in the miraculous, and blessed me so, and I wrote a sign and put it on a mirror so I could be reminded, and I've just been seeing it so much. And I want you to embrace what we're talking about. We have so many failures and so many miscues in life and missing God and understanding what the Lord is doing in your own life, amen. And then hopefully we can learn to separate the natural and the supernatural, and we can stop taking credit for what we have not done and give it to God. That the Lord has done something in the supernatural and we trying to claim it in the natural. Amen. And I believe if we're going to make it, saints, amen, if we're going to make it, we got to start understanding when the word of God speaks over in Romans about when we are more than conquerors. It's given, amen, in the Greek that we are super conquerors. Amen. In the Lord. We'll have our ups and our downs, but the Bible says many are the afflictions of the righteous. But it said, but God delivereth, each year continue to deliver us out of them. What? All, amen. So not that we're not going to have affliction, not that you're not going to have problems, but Lord, I thank you that I want to start living in and understanding the supernatural. We talked about that a little bit last week, and I left here inspired and blessed, amen. So pertaining to being above or beyond what is natural are explainable by natural law. Let me say that again. Pertaining to or being above or beyond what is natural are explainable by natural law. Are supernatural relating to existence outside of the natural world. Outside of the natural world. And this is no woo and voodoo stuff. We're talking about the power and the things of God. Amen. Lord, I thank you today that we serve a God who is in charge of the supernatural as well as the natural. Amen. And I've been posing the question, and I wanted to focus on it for a minute. How do I live in the supernatural? Well, you are living in the supernatural. Anytime, amen. Come on, say, I'm saved. That's supernatural right there, isn't it? Amen. It's certainly not natural. And just your desire to being in the house of the Lord today, coming to the house of God, is not natural. Amen. It's not. Come on now. Our natural inclination would be somewhere where we can have a worldly good time. You know, like we used to do. Amen. Going somewhere, doing something, got no business doing. But to have the desire to come into the house of God and, amen, glory to God and worship the Lord, saints. Mean the Lord had blessed you with some supernatural ability. Desire, if you will. How? Come on, say, by faith. By faith, Lord, the Bible said the just shall, in one scripture, live by his faith, that we should walk by faith, amen, live by faith. And love it, the word of God says, from faith to faith, amen, we have our natural and supernatural being, amen. Come on, say, from faith to faith. Lord, we thank you today. My word over in Ephesians that says that he is able to do exceedingly abundantly above. Come on, say exceedingly abundantly above. Amen. All of those superlatives. Isn't that all right? Glory to God. We serve a superlative God, a superb God. I find myself being bothered by saying God is good because it's just not enough. You know, that's in the Lord said, then you got comparison, then you got superlative to state. God is in the superlative state, isn't it? Amen. God is more than good. God is best. Praise God. We can't relegate God just to good. God is best. Come on, say best. Amen. Glory to God. And then when he says 4:19 Philippians, and my God shall supply all of my needs according to his riches and glory. That's supernatural, Lord. Amen. Lord, he said, no matter the local banks, amen, or your boss or whatever, said, my God shall, amen, that's, isn't that definite, shall, my God shall supply, and then say perhaps some might, my God shall supply, then say some, but he said, glory be to God, somebody said, isn't that inclusive? Amen. That my God shall supply all of my needs according to his riches and glory, not according to Wall Street. Amen. What's happening in the market? Glory to God. I don't care about all that. God shall supply. Come on, somebody. Hallelujah. While we whining and crying, amen, about what's going on, remember the word of God. My God, somebody said, my God, my Jehovah Jireh shall supply. Hallelujah. My God shall supply all, not according to what the world is able to do, somebody else, but according to his riches. I like the plurality of riches, you know, riches, man. He's just rich all over the place, ain't it, Brother Jimmy? His riches, hallelujah. Where, saints? In glory. Lord, we're not dependent on anything in this world. And so our source is in the supernatural, saints. Our real source. And God wants you to realize that. And we got to stop worrying about what they're saying about this move or that move, man, or what's being sold or not sold, man. But God is in charge of everything. The earth is mine and the fullness thereof. So, Lord, I thank you. I'm learning to live excitedly and effectively in the supernatural. Glory to God. Hallelujah. Because my God has superabundance. Superabundance. Amen. I think, Lord, we didn't worry about getting in line. I was at an event yesterday when I was speaking. I had to speak, man, and I had to start the program. Everybody getting in line to eat, amen. And my brother kept looking back at, man, no, it's going to be something left. Don't worry about it. But see, we ain't worried about that with God, do we? Isn't that wonderful? Hallelujah. There's enough for everybody. Hallelujah. God, we got to get in line and be worried, trying to skip line. You know, my God has all the supplies that we need. Amen. Somebody else said, thank the Lord for that. Lord, I thank you. When he says, and I was trying to get there. My little old mind started bringing out futures. I couldn't get there. When it's above, exceedingly, if it just said exceedingly, that would be enough, wouldn't it? But it's exceedingly abundantly. That wasn't enough. Then you said above. Then you said all. Good gracious. Thank you, Jesus. More than we could ask or even think. I was driving, think about that yesterday. I was driving, and I said, my capacity to think is in the natural, it's fairly well. But even in the natural, I can't even think. Lord have mercy. Come on, I said, think. You can't even think about all that God is able to do. Put all our little minds together, man, and we still can't come up with. Matter of fact, we can't even ask God. We can't even come up with the words to ask God. I don't care. Pull out your concordance. Pull out your thesaurus, amen, or dictionary, whatever. You still cannot even.

boy just think about it, and you gonna your little mind just gonna just buzz open. We can't even think about the supernatural God that we serve. Saints, I believe God, amen. How many believe God? Say amen. And then, so I want to, the verse I had last Sunday in the book of Job, I want to go back there also. When Job said in Job 8:7, he said, "Don't, Holy Ghost, help me now, please, sir. Though thy beginning was small, hallelujah, yet thy latter end should greatly increase." Oh, y'all didn't hear that. Glory to God. I need some of them old time saints in here. We get it on. Though thy beginning was small. Somebody said, my beginning. Yet thy latter end should greatly increase. The word "should" bothered me here. Because of our misuse of it oftentimes. And so I had to go to the Hebrew to see what was talking about it. And there, the past tense of shall. The past tense of shall also meaning something obligatory or duty here. Listen to that now. And then also the phrase ought to. If I say the latter end ought to greatly increase. And the word "ought" is used in St. John 13 when the Lord said, "Thou ought to do this also," meaning thou shall do this, you must do this, amen. And then the word that "should," expecting something to happen. And so the word "should" here is not just dangling out there. It's simply, it's an obligation, amen, a duty, shall, the passage of shall, amen, should. So this is, yet thy latter end shall greatly increase. Glory to God. I had to just in should just in fear, right? I had to, what you talking about? Should. But again, used as a past tense of shall, an obligation, ought to, expected to, my latter end shall greatly increase. Hallelujah. Come on, say, my latter end shall greatly increase. My beginning was small, but the latter end, come on, say the latter end. Oh, y'all be glad about that. Hallelujah. But in the supernatural, amen. In the natural, people, in the natural, there are very few people, I'm being redundant on this, I said it before, but there are very few people in the natural that want to see you succeed. I mean, really genuinely want to see you succeed. Really happy about your progress. Really happy about your success. Don't be fooled now. Amen. Cause they put a congratulation card on your desk. Might be some arsenic in it. No, but could have very few folk who are really happy about your doing well. But my God. Hallelujah. The Lord, amen, expects you to, want you to, amen. That's why he put in Joshua 1 and 8, then thou shalt make thy own way prosperous. Amen. Is that good, y'all? And thou shalt make thine own way prosperous as a result of meditating in the word day and night and doing all that is written therein. And so, Lord, I thank you that I'm changing. Sister Jock, I'm changing, glory to God. I'm thinking in the supernatural. Saints, it's a joy to be there. But many of us are there, we don't realize it, man, that you are living in, because of the grace of God and the things that happen, happening in your life, you're in the supernatural. Amen. Glory to God, in the supernatural, I expect things happen at a total different pace, amen, and everything is perfect in the supernatural. Where God is concerned, amen, everything is perfected. Lord, I thank you. And so I'm changing my limitation thinking. And now I'm thinking in the supernatural that it, all things are possible. Come on, say all things. We are talking about in the supernatural, all things are possible in Christ Jesus. Amen. Anybody here yet? Hallelujah. You can't even pray in the natural and touch God. The woman that had the issue of blood, amen, went from the natural to the supernatural. She said, "If I could but just touch, amen, the hem of his garment, amen." She went from the natural to the supernatural. Glory to God.

natural results. Anybody in here, glory to God. You know what I'm talking about? It, all of a sudden, things got better for you. You can't explain it, amen, hallelujah. You don't know what happened, but all of a sudden, things just changed in your life. All of a sudden, that pain just went away, glory to God, and things just got better. The sun came out in your life. Lord, I thank you. It's cloudy every Wednesday, man, but the sun is out in your life. You're operating in the supernatural. You're driving up the highway just praising and thanking God. Lord, I thank you. Just magnifying God. Amen. In healing, divine healing in our emotions and our resources all around it, man. Lord, we're coming out of the natural and you stop all that crying and going on and begging it, man, and giving God thanks and praise, amen. Because God is moving in the supernatural. Glory to God. Hallelujah. Thank you, Jesus. So here you are in the natural. You can put your head over to that portal, amen, and say, Lord, I'm in the supernatural now. I'm thinking supernatural, Ed. You know something, the madness is, well, this is March Madness going on now with all the non-stop basketball games. And but I want to draw a parallel. Lord, I thank you that in the supernatural, amen, I'm going to live above the rim. Hallelujah. Glory to God. Y'all don't know, but I'm trying to keep my feet still here. Glory to God. Hallelujah. Hallelujah. Glory to God. Y'all hear that? I said, in the supernatural, I'm living. I'm going to live above the realm. In the supernatural, I'm going to slam dunk life. Glory to God. Hallelujah. I said, in the supernatural, I'm going to slam dunk life. Amen. Hallelujah. What am I slam dumping? R-I-M. I'm slam dumping my reality. My intellect, amen, is being slam dunk and replacing it with the wisdom of God, amen. Hallelujah.

Lord, that I'm operating in the supernatural now. I'm living above the rim. Hallelujah. Come on, dear God. Thank you. Saying you were lying one day, man. Amen. Glory to Lord, I'm living above the rim. Hallelujah. Glory. Hallelujah. Thank you, Jesus. I'm living above my reality. What is my reality? What I see. What I see, glory to God. What I can touch, that's my reality. I'm living above that now, hallelujah. I'm living in the supernatural, glory to God. Hallelujah, my God shall supply all my needs. Amen, I'm not thinking about my reality. Glory to God. Come on, so I'm living by faith. I'm living a miraculous life in the name of Jesus. Didn't the Bible say he set miracles in the church? Y'all better come on here. He has set miracles in the church. Am I in the word now? Church out of 1 Corinthians. He has set miracles. So if God has set miracles in the church, why aren't we living in the miraculous things? Amen. Huh? Lord, I thank you. You might well say that and say that other old dumb stuff we be saying, amen. That old defeatish language. That old negative language we be using. That old borderline thing. We get all religious and get all borderline out of sins. I mean, man, we ain't doing things, saying nothing. Just come on out with, Lord, I thank you. For living in the supernatural, the miraculous, hallelujah. I thank you for living above, I'm living above the rim now, Lord. I'm living above my reality, my intellect, my mind. Hallelujah, what I can think. Because you say above all that we could ask or think, hallelujah. Then they say above, amen, hallelujah. I'm above the rim, hallelujah. I'm leaving all that behind. Come on, tell God, thank you. Hallelujah. Somebody say above the rim. Them three boys in the fiery furnace. Amen. We're living in the supernatural. Hallelujah. Now they said, look, but if God doesn't do it, we still not going to bow down to you, bro. We still ain't bowing down. Get that. Amen. Because we're living in the super. Either way, we going to win. I'm going to be with the Father. I'm going to be with the great Jehovah. My Jehovah Nisi. Amen. My Jehovah Shalom. Thank you, Jesus. The boys were living above the rim. Man couldn't understand it. That's all you got? Daniel, hallelujah, in the lion's den. Glory be to God. He looked over and Daniel was, brother was laying on that nice lion skin and had his head on one pillow. This is just my thinking, y'all. And he was dying, amen, in peace. Living above the rim, living in the supernatural. Yo, that's not supernatural. Some of y'all scared of cats. Let alone, and there was some lions, amen, hallelujah. Meow, I'm scared half to death. In there with lions? That's supernatural, y'all. But some of you, amen, right now, are living.

Lord, I thank you. In the lion's den, that supernatural joy come out to in the fiery furnace. Glory be to God. That's supernatural. You got some things going on in your life now. That's why Friday night we're talking about giving thanks and giving thanks. Hallelujah. Man, we had a Holy Ghost time on giving thanks, amen. Just thanking God. Lord, I thank you. You just gonna go become upset with thanking God. Lord, I thank you. Everything. Lord, I thank you. The Bible said everything, give thanks. This is the will of God concerning you in Christ Jesus, amen. And you know, when I was young in the ministry, the Bible said in everything, it didn't say for everything until I got a little more understanding, because we feed the five, it said for all them prepositions come together. For everything, in everything, give God thanks. I said, Lord, do you really mean far here? So I'm going to try to find something else, you know, with that F-O-R word to find it. He said, yeah, what did it say? Far. Everything, in everything, give thanks. What? You mean I got to give thanks for my old cross-eyed husband? I got to give thanks, Lord, for this hurt I'm dealing with, amen. God, I'm in this situation. God, I got to give thanks for it. Yes. Cursing is not going to do any good. Complaining is not going to do any good. Hallelujah. Might well try some thanksgiving. I say, might well try some thanksgiving, saints. Amen. Lord, I thank you. Come outside in the morning. It's cold. It's man hot. I got a flat tire. And somebody, you said, Lord, I thank you. What are you thanking him for? Thank for my flat tire. In the name of Jesus. Hallelujah. Inside, you might be saying, Lord, I'm doing it. I don't understand why I'm thanking you, Lord, but I'm saying thank you, Lord. Hallelujah. Glory to God. In the supernatural, amen. I can see God, if possible. Amen. That tie just rise up. Amen. Hallelujah. Holy Ghost, just put some air in there for you. Amen. Thank you, Jesus. You ain't gone about your business. See, some of y'all are not that far above the rim yet, huh? Amen. Like, what? You better come on up here. Amen. And glory to God. See, all that worry and all those things. Help me, Holy Ghost. Hallelujah, Jesus. All that worry you be going through and all that aggravation and agonizing thing that you bother with, glory to God, above the rim, that doesn't happen, saints. Amen. Because my reality, my intellect, my mind is not controlling things. Amen. I'm trusting in the Lord. Oh, somebody don't hear me. Sometime when you're ministering, you look at the folks and say, Lord, what am I saying wrong? They look like they somewhere else on the beach getting a tan or something. They don't act like they're hearing anything being said. And y'all know when I draw that question Wednesday night, boy, my heart dropped. I said, what, Lord, what am I doing? What am I doing? Lord, I thank you. But look at old Peter, y'all. Yeah, and I'm always talking about Peter, but look at old Peter, because Peter, you know, and I told them lies and everything and just punked that all together, didn't he? Amen. I don't know him. Hallelujah. Glory to God. But saints, when he got out of that state of mind he was in, and hallelujah, and he got above the rim, didn't he? He started operating in the supernatural. Hallelujah. Glory to God. Now we find him in Acts 2 preaching the gospel of Jesus Christ. And amen. When they're preaching, 3,000 folk getting saved. Glory to God. Him standing before the very people he was scared of before, saying, I got to obey God rather than you, brother. You know, you think I'm going to obey you rather than God? So you change. When your mind changes, Lord, I thank you. Hallelujah. Lord, I thank you in the name of Jesus. In the name of Jesus, hallelujah. Your attitude, amen. Your level of confidence, everything changed, amen. Hallelujah. Hallelujah. I'm asking God to show me tomorrow. I mean, a couple more brothers, if you're meeting with the governor tomorrow. I'm trying to think of something, amen, that's going to be sustainable and something that can mean something to ask him to do.
he got to run for office. Say, man, glory to God. I got to ask him something to do that's going to mean something. We ain't talking about no more giveaway now. Something that's going to mean something significant, you know? Something that's going to be lasting. That you the word sustainable? Sustainable, amen. Glory, something have an economic development component to it. Glory to God. I'm living in the supernatural now. Glory to God. So I'm going to be talking like I'm in the supernatural too. Thank you, Jesus. Hallelujah. Y'all hear what I'm saying, because it ain't no big deal because I talk to God all the time. And surely, you know, glory to God, that this little old person that makes things you can't compare to the Lord I serve. He's just an instrument, amen. Hallelujah. Just an instrument. That's all. I ain't trying to make nothing big out of it. Glory to God, because Jesus said, I can't let you have life and have that what? More abundantly, amen. Come on, say abundantly. Amen. Thank you, Jesus, amen. And so, more abundant, that super thing again, this saint. Do you study? And so, Lord, I thank you, Dan, that we believe in God. When I talk to him, talk to others, I'm talking in the supernatural. I just believe. Y'all know my testimony about my briefcase. I already think I go over that again. Huh? But I like operating in the supernatural. Glory to God. You got to have nothing in it, man. It's just your front. Amen. And the power that's in you. Isn't that right? Amen. That's for the natural man to see. Why they focus on that, amen. I'm operating in the supernatural, talking all over me in the name of Jesus. In the name, come on, say, in the name of Jesus. Operating in the supernatural. They don't understand. Say, in the miraculous, amen. Lord, I thank you for this miracle. Let me show you something. In 1 Corinthians 2nd chapter. And this is what has been happening in the church. You get nothing else, amen. Please, hold on to, oh, folks, say this year. Because what it tells me, man, this is why folks in the church missing so much. That have accepted Jesus Christ as Lord and Savior, but still. Word of God said, but the natural man receiveth not the things of the Spirit of God. Note the characterization of the Spirit of God there. For they are foolishness unto him, neither can he know them, because they are spiritually discerned. For who has known, verse 16, for who had known the mind of the Lord, that he may instruct him, that is, instruct God? But we have the mind of Christ. Who are we? Those that thinking in the supernatural, those that's not thinking in the natural. Am I right about it now? But the natural man receiveth not the things of the Spirit of God. See, first thing we're going to say, oh, you're talking about the unsaved. No. Not just the unsaved. But anybody, and when you get saved, man, if you're thinking in the natural, if you're not thinking in the spiritual realm, you're still there. That's why I'm preaching sometimes with folks, and people not getting it. And I was studying all, oh, Lord, I thank you, Holy Ghost. That is not all me. It's not all my bad communication, my speaking skills, amen. It's just that some of the folks say they're saved still thinking in the natural, amen. And see, this is the thing is, one Sunday, man, so you prayed up, you've been praying all week and fasting, glory to God, you come in here, you full of the Spirit of God, you get it, hallelujah. But the next time you come in, you've been to the movie, been doing everything out there, and haven't been praying, haven't been fasting, amen, and glory to God, come in church, and your mind is just a natural, amen, of this rug. So you don't get it. You fall in the category of the natural man now, because your thinking is not spiritual. Hello. See, you cannot be in the natural and receive the spiritual thing. Look what it says. But the natural man receiveth not the things of the Spirit of God. And note again, this is the Holy Spirit. Is that right? Does not receive those things of God, for they are foolishness unto him. And I thought, I've been doing this for a long, long time, amen. And I said, Lord, what is it? And they won't receive the word. And I've known this verse forever, amen, but I didn't connect the two. You know, so the natural man, you sitting here in the natural man, we talking in the spiritual realm, there's no connection, amen. Come on. I didn't get anything out of today, amen. Well, the word of God, because the Bible said, where we not return void, amen. If the word of God had come from the Spirit of God, amen, if you didn't get it, it's because of you. Amen. If you are prayed up, amen, in the spiritual, hallelujah. If you're in the right realm in the word of God, come hallelujah. Glory to God. The Bible said they'll become foolishness to you.
And then when people be bouncing back on you, man, they don't want to receive the word of God. It used to bother me. What's going on with this, Lord? I know that what the word of God. I'm praying to shut it too much, God. But because they're in the natural mind. I don't know how many natural minds in here today. Glory to God. It might have been spiritual last night, but you're natural today because you didn't spend any time praying and seeking God's face in your word. And that's not where you're going to receive it, in the spiritual realm. If you want to receive the word of God, amen, and you can't stay up all night, amen, listen to B.B. King or whomever. Amen. You can't watch, amen, low-down TV stuff, you know, movie stuff all night long, amen, and get ready to come to church, amen, and think everything. No. And then when we come in with the Spirit of God, glory to God, preaching the Word of God, from the Word of God, hallelujah, by the Word, glory to God, and you don't get it, man, I ain't getting none out today, man, because you're in your natural mind. And it's foolishness unto you, amen. The Bible says, enter into his gate with thanksgiving and court with praise, amen. Hallelujah. You got through raising hell on your phone, coming to church, or fussing between each other, man, and coming to church and think, you know, it got to pump you up and the singing got to move you, amen. Glory to God. We can sing the same song every Sunday, man. If it's right, we read the same scripture every Sunday. If it's the word of God, it's all right. But you got to work it, man. A preacher told me, I was telling you that about 1,500 preachers a month, amen, leaving the ministry. That's incredible. Leaving the ministry, man, they burn out, tired. Why? Because they're trying to pump people up and trying to convince the people, to save people, you know, and they're giving up. I remember seeing a lot of this. You know, a couple years ago, people commit suicide, right? Just, you know, they wait on him in the church, he'll commit, shot himself in the driveway, commit suicide, giving up, amen, because what they did, trying to take the spiritual and put it into the natural, man, and they're rejecting the word of God, and it's killing them. And preacher said, I'm not going to have a heart attack over the Negroes anymore. They ain't going to kill me. And literally, what it was, they ain't going to kill me. I heard it on the highway anytime. Well, you're trying to preach and preach and preach. That's why that was painful Wednesday night. That was painful to me. What's the point? So what's the point, amen? God, the word coming to man, they're not taking it and using it, God, to inspire themselves, to build themselves, amen, up in the Lord. But ye, beloved, building of yourself, you're the Holy Faith, praying in the Holy Ghost, amen. God, you're not praying in the Holy Ghost, glory to God. They're not doing this thing. And you come in and preaching, amen, and then nothing happens. Something is wrong with it. Life does not change. Something is wrong. And so the Spirit of God, go back to Corinthians, I'll show you, boy. Yes. And I went back and said, there it is. But the natural man receiveth not the things of the Spirit of God, for they are foolishness unto him. Neither can he know them. Can't know them. Because they are spiritually discerned. How can you understand what being taught, man? Because they are spiritually discerned, not naturally discerned. I don't care if you got about 15 PhDs. We ain't going to get this. Amen. Hallelujah. You got the PhDs in linguistics and everything you can name, man. But you don't get this here. Because this is spiritually discerned. Glory to God. Hallelujah. Glory to God. Hallelujah. Come on, tell God thank you. No more than the devil can get it, amen. That's why you got to come out of your flesh. You can be in church and be in the natural, in a carnal mind, amen, and not understanding, not getting the word of God. Tell your neighbor, are you getting it? Amen. I'm about to finish. Some of y'all, when are he going to stop? Because, you know, there you go, Lord, when it's about time, you're going to stop, Lord. Looking at glory. At your Rolex and glory to God, trying to see what time it is. I'm almost finished. God, I thank you. The Bible says in Ephesians 6 chapter, praying what in the spirit, amen. Come on, say praying in the spirit. Lord, I thank you in the name of Jesus. You came and I will have life and have it more abundantly. Lord, I thank you for abundant life. And then the more, come on, say more. How many want more? Say amen. And we can have it more abundantly. Glory be to God. But you can't have it in the natural, saint. You got to start thinking in the supernatural. Lord, I thank you. I thank you. I really been working Monday, Tuesday, Wednesday. I was in this thing. I just stayed in it. Lord, show me in the supernatural realm. And part of that you're walking in it. You're living in it. Amen. But the problem is we do it sporadically. We do it sporadically.
This got to be an everyday walk, saints. Amen. An everyday walk. Glory to God. You're giving God thanks, amen, that people commit suicide for. Amen. Come on, say, I am a testimony. Oh, say it with conviction. I am a testimony. Amen. Glory to God. I say, you are succeeding in things and you are living through things, amen, that some folks have committed suicide for. Y'all don't hear me. Amen. Some of you have been through some things, amen. Come on, tell God thank you. Have put up with some stuff, amen.

0: Jesus, living above the rim. Glory to God. Look at you, Lord. I thank you. Hey, for my testimony. Amen. I am a testimony. Came out of cancer. Came out of this. Bad marriage. Bad this. Bad that. Hallelujah, Jesus. Bad parents. Glory to God. Bad upbringing. All kind of trouble. And you have lived through it. Hallelujah. Look at God. Look at the God in me. Hallelujah, Jesus. Anybody know what I'm talking about? Am I the only one been through something? Amen. Hallelujah. Somebody put a gun to their head. Gone, Brother Jimmy. Left it. Hallelujah, Jesus. Couldn't handle it. Couldn't handle it. Amen. You a testimony. Come on, thank God for yourself. Amen. Thank God for yourself. Lord, I thank you. Lord, I thank you. I'm living in the supernatural. Hallelujah, Jesus. Hallelujah. Thank you, Jesus. Somebody say, yes, I can. Yes, I shall. In the name of Jesus. I'm more than a conqueror. Through Christ Jesus, which strengthens me. Hallelujah. Hallelujah. Give God some praise for yourself. Give God some praise for yourself. Living in the supernatural. Lord, I thank you for the supernatural. Lord, I thank you for the supernatural. Hallelujah. Look at God, brother. Look at God. Hallelujah. Somebody said you couldn't make it. Amen. You might have said you're not going to make it. Thank you, Jesus. But look at you. Hallelujah. How many nights, amen, you prayed, amen, and seeing daylight. Hallelujah. Look at God. You made it. Hallelujah. You made it, Grandma. Hallelujah. Thank the Lord. Hallelujah. Somehow I made it. Those songs are somehow I made it. Hallelujah, Jesus. Thank God for yourself. I'm living in the supernatural. Glory to God. Thank you. I'm no longer being bound by the natural. I'm living above the rim. Above my reality, my intellect, my mind. Come on, stand to your feet. Hallelujah, Jesus. Lord, I thank you. Hallelujah. Y'all remember Philip in New Testament? Lord sent him out there to talk to that Ethiopian. In the middle of the Ethiopian, he reading the word, didn't understand it, amen. And Philip came and ministered, amen, baptized the brother, and then Philip went. Amen. Hallelujah, Jesus. Man, we're preaching today about how the Lord came back home, amen, and he could do no great miracle, glory to God, and they're going to take him out of the church, amen. The church folks going to take him out of the church, praise God, and take him out there, and amen, and throw him off the cliff, and Jesus, the Bible says he went from them, hallelujah.
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0: 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I'm Lady Michelle.
1: Not only is Jesus Christ worthy of our devoted attention, we should allow nothing, please hear that, we should allow nothing and no one, let's digest that for a moment, nothing and no one to interfere or take precedence or space in our lives over Jesus Christ. Now, just think about the people in your life right now. Think about the things you have going on. Has any of those things taken priority or precedence over your relationship with Jesus Christ, over being devoted to what he said you ought to be doing? You know, when I was a young boy growing up, you know, my older sister sometimes would try to tell me what to do. And, you know, and sometimes, yes, the mom and dad gave her charge over me and my younger sister. But sometimes I think she added stuff to it. I think some of that stuff she was telling us to do, like some of those extra chores, I think is what she wanted us to do. But, you know, it's one thing what she said, but it makes a whole lot of difference what mom and daddy said. What I'm saying now is somebody might be in your ear. There might be some things that's pulling on you and getting your attention, maybe even distracting you from what your true purpose is in life. But I'm asking you to pay attention to what Daddy is saying. I'm asking you to pay attention to what God the Father has commanded and what Jesus has told us to be doing while he's going away. Now, where am I going with this in part? Part of it is he's coming back. Oh, yeah, he's coming back. And he said, will I find faith in the earth? In other words, will I find people about doing what I told them to do? Will I find them with their faith in me, meaning being obedient to what I said? You know, if it's one thing I did not want is for my parents to come back home and for what they told me to do, whether directly or indirectly through my sister, and it not be done. Because usually that wasn't a good day. Usually it wasn't a good day. Side note here. You know, I said that we should let no one or anything take precedence or take up space in our life and put distance between us and Jesus Christ and what he's told us to do. But I want to caution you here. Side note, I caution you not to take this guidance out of biblical context, because the Bible is clear. We are to submit to and respect church leadership as well. Oh, amen, somebody. You know, sometimes people get deep. Oh, I know I'm stepping on some toes. I know I'm stepping on toes because there's a lot of toes out there that shoe fits right here. And they feel like, the preacher said such and such, but, you know, God didn't tell me that. Well, let's look at what Hebrews 13 and 17 says. Obey them that have the rule over you. Now, that's not me. That's the Bible. And the Bible says the Lord gives us pastors according to his own heart. And so when God gives us a leader out of respect for God, we are to obey him. Just read Romans chapter 13. It tells us, and it's not just church leadership, it's leadership in general. So he says, obey them that have the rule over you and submit. I'm reading right out of the Bible. And submit yourselves, for they watch for your souls. And it not only says that, it says, and they are they that will give account for you, that they may do it with joy and not with grief, for that is unprofitable for you. Now, God knows that the men and women who he's placed over you are not perfect. God knew that all along. But if the Holy Spirit in you, God will not tell you something that is contrary to what your leader is saying when God is speaking to your leader and your leader is abiding by what the Holy Spirit orders. So we're going to leave that alone, but that's a side note, because I said don't let no one and anything get between you, or don't let no one and anything interfere or take precedence or space in our lives over him. That does not mean that we are not to submit to man to do what God has ordered to be done. So, what are we really supposed to be doing until Jesus returns? Have you ever thought about that? What are we really, what's the bottom line? What are we supposed to be doing until Jesus returns? First of all, may I just park and ask you this? Do you believe he's coming back? Do you really believe that the Lord is coming back? You know, I don't want you to just casually give the religiously correct answer on that. I'm just asking you, do you really believe that one day there's an alarm that comes up on my phone every day and it said, this might be the day that the Lord returns? First thing in the morning, this might be the day that the Lord returns. It's been on my phone for years and years. I just want to encourage you to remember, if you really believe that he's coming back, and oh, by the way, according to the Bible, he is coming back. What is it then we really should be doing until that time comes? Well, since the resurrection of Jesus is the single most pivotal and monumental event in the history of the entire world, that's a mouthful right there. The resurrection, since it is the single most pivotal and monumental event in the history of the entire world, and since the resurrection also introduces an entirely new era, a new covenant, a better covenant, according to Hebrews chapter 8, verse 6, a good starting point to answer this question about what are we supposed to be doing, since all of that is true. A good starting point to answer this question about what are we supposed to be doing until Jesus returns would be to notice. This is powerful. This is a powerful revelation. I want you to catch it. It would be important for us to notice three principal matters if we want to know what we should be doing until Jesus returns. We should notice the three principal matters that the resurrected Christ keenly focused on during the 40 days following his resurrection and just before he returned to heaven. Just three things. Number one, if we want to know what you need to be doing, we need to look at the things that were surrounding the most monumental event in all history, the resurrection of Jesus Christ, and what he said when he got up just before, in them 40 days. What was he emphasizing? What was he reiterating over and over with his followers and his disciples? It was three things. Number one, Jesus focused on affirming publicly, that is, publicly certifying his resurrection. Jesus was intent on making sure that people saw him. At one time, the Bible says 500 of them saw him. They could attest to the fact that it was the risen Christ. It was the same one that they talked to before the crucifixion. Jesus focused, the first thing, he focused on affirming, publicly certifying his resurrection. He did this through numerous physical showings and conversations with his disciples. See, personally certifying his resurrection was crucially important because the Bible says in Romans chapter 4, verse 4, it was his resurrection that declared that he was the Son of God. God Almighty. So he went about. This is important to recognize. He went about certifying his resurrection. He went about, and it's very clear, affirming his resurrection, making known that it was him, that it was him. The point is, we should likewise be declaring his resurrection by testifying of our own new life and spiritual resurrection. God Almighty. About the new life, the regenerated life that we have now as a result of our relationship and placing our faith in Jesus Christ. I love this scripture. You've heard me say it a number of times during resurrection season. It's from Galatians chapter 2, verse 20. Paul said, I am crucified with Christ. Nevertheless, I live. Yet not I, but Christ which liveth in me. And the life that I now live in the flesh, I live by the faith of the Son of God, who loved me and gave himself for me. Somebody needs to know that you have been resurrected. You ought to be testifying to that, affirming that by, let me say it again, we should declare his resurrection by testifying of our own resurrection, because there is no resurrection but he was resurrected. Oh, man, not resurrection to life, true life, eternal life, abundant life. No. Mm-mm. So I encourage you to testify with your life. Let your life, we read that earlier in our opening text, Matthew chapter 5, verse 16, says, let your light so shine before men that they may see your good works and glorify your Father which is in heaven. Let your light be bright on the job. Let it be bright in the church. Sometimes lights don't shine bright even in the church. But I'm encouraging you, wherever you are, riding in your car, somebody cuts you off and almost causes you to have an accident. Don't shoot them a bird. Don't give them the single finger. No, don't do that. Let your light shine wherever you are. Well, I'm reminded of once late in hour in California on vacation, and you know we do right anyway. But we were walking into this movie theater, and you know we were going to look at a decent, a clean movie. But you know if we had been going to look at an X-rated movie, thinking that well you know we're 3,000 miles away from everybody, so nobody's gonna see us, we would have been in trouble that day. You know why? Because the day that we went, the hour that we went, the minute that we arrived at the front door, a passage partner was standing right there. Lord have mercy. You know, it's just good to be good. It's just good to live right. Let your light shine, somebody. Let your light so shine before men that they may see your good works, your good life, your lifestyle. Amen. Number two, if we honestly want to know what it is that we are supposed to be doing until Jesus returns, I hope this makes a difference to you because, you know, if you're not concerned about living a victorious life, And gaining access to the Father and living eternally with Him in peace, then this message perhaps isn't for you. But if you honestly want to know what it is that we're supposed to be doing until He comes back, because He is coming back, y'all. I know sometimes they've been talking about that for 2,000 years plus since He's been gone. And so it just seems like, well, you know, another 2,000, another 3,000, 4,000 years might come and go. But we don't know that. It could happen at any time. At any time. So number two, if we honestly want to know what we should be doing until Jesus returns, we should notice. There are three things. It's number two. We should notice that the resurrected Christ, this is after He got up. We should notice that the resurrected Christ keenly focused on teaching the Great Commission. God, that's good right there. It's good because it, you know, the single most pivotal event in the entire history of the world, Jesus got up talking and focusing on three principal things. And one of those principal things was this, the Great Commission. What is the Great Commission? He instructed His disciples to make disciples. That's what He got up talking about. After the most monumental event in all humankind. In all history of the world, Jesus got up for 40 days talking about the Great Commission. He instructed His disciples to make disciples. Not just get saved, y'all. We shouldn't just want our sister or our brother to get saved. That's wonderful. That's wonderful to have a new heart, to have a regenerated heart, to be born again. That's wonderful. But that is not what Jesus said do only. He said make disciples out of them. A disciple is a disciplined learner. A disciple is one who follows and obeys the instruction and teaches others how to do the same. So we get them to the altar, we get them saved, we minister to them. But then what you really want to do is spend a little time with them. You know, my topic tonight is come join my crowd. Part two, come join my crowd. You know, the Lord wants us not just to get them saved. He wants you to bring them in close to you so they can see your light shining and learn how to let their own light shine. And be patient with them. You have some mess in your life too. and so they may be doing some things that are not quite in line with what you think, or maybe for that matter, what the Bible says. But be patient with them. Just let your light shine. Let them see what being a true believer is like. Let them see what being a true follower is like. That's called making a disciple. That's called transforming their life by the light they see exuding from you. The power of the Holy Spirit in you affects them when they see that light and receive that light and are also guided by that light. That's number two. He instructed his disciples, if you want to know what we ought to be doing, is we ought to be doing what Jesus did. He said in Mark 16 and 15, he said unto them, he said, go ye into all the world. And by the way, all the world starts right there up in your house. All the world starts right there up in on your job and at your church and in your community, on that league that you're on the baseball team that you're in. Go ye into all the world, everywhere. Go everywhere and preach the gospel. And you know, the Lord is just so sweet. He really is, because, you know, back in the day, they couldn't go everywhere quite like we can go everywhere today. With technology, you could be in Gainesville, Florida, where I am standing right now, and in Spain in the same moment. Yes. Go ye into all the world and preach what? The gospel. Not preach yourself. Paul said, we preach not ourselves, but Jesus Christ. 2 Corinthians chapter 4, verse 4. It's not about us. We're preaching the gospel of Jesus Christ. The gospel, and he said, preach it to every creature. Matthew 28, 19 says, go ye therefore and teach the nations. Let your light shine and teach the nations. Make disciples out of people on your job. No, we don't go in with a hammer. We don't try to prove to them that we are better than they are because we have a personal relationship with Jesus Christ. No, but we just let our light shine. We build our crowd. You know, it says, come join my crowd. Tell them to come join your crowd. Tell them you got three or four people that's meeting you at your house or down in the cafeteria at the job or over at the clubhouse at the apartment complex. You know, tell them to come join your crowd. Your crowd don't have to be 800 people. Your crowd can be three or four, five, six, seven, or eight people. That's what the Lord wants you to do. And that is the number two thing. That was one of the three things that he taught when he got up out of the grave, the most monumental, pivotal event in the history of the world. For 40 days, he was teaching this. Go and teach the nations, teaching them to observe all things whatsoever I have commanded you. See, in terms of teaching, on top of the list was the great commandment. The great commission was to go make disciples. But on top of the list of what he told them to go teach as they made disciples, on top of was the great commandment. What is the great commandment? It's in Matthew 22, 37. He said, thou shalt love the Lord thy God with all thy heart, with all thy soul, and with all thy mind. I can hear somebody saying, but Pastor, wait a minute. Now, that was back there in the Old Testament. Hold on. Just walk with me here for a moment. He said, love the Lord thy God with all thy heart, with all thy soul, and with all thy mind. See, without the Holy Spirit, you can't do that. You can't hardly love that next door neighbor who cuss you out when you leave paper on their yard, just blowing out of your yard or leaves off your tree that you can't even control. No, we can't do this on our own. We need the power of the living Christ on the inside of us. But Jesus taught that we are to teach what he taught. So he said, love the Lord thy God with all your heart, with all your soul, and with all your mind. Listen closely. He said, this is the first and the great commandment. That's verse 38 of Matthew chapter 32. Matthew chapter 22, verse 38, I'm sorry. This is the first and the great commandment. Verse 39 says, and the second is like unto it. Thou shalt love thy neighbor as thyself. You know those people in your circle of influence or within your reach? Not just your next door neighbor in your apartment complex or your housing complex. No, love your neighbor. That person with whom God has given you the occasion to be able to touch their life. Love them. They may not look like you. They may not act like you. They may not dress like you. They may not be educated as you are, but love them anyway. But look at what he said. He said, love them as yourself, which means it's okay to love yourself. But he said, love them just like that. Love them just like that. This is what Jesus is teaching after the most monumental event in the history of mankind. He said, teach them what I taught them. Make disciples out of them and teach them. Teach all nations. Teach them what? To love me and teach them and also teach them to love their neighbor as theirself. And then he says in verse 40, on these two commandments hang all the law and the prophets. In other words, everything that the Old Testament law and everything that the prophets taught, he said, all of it is hung on those two things. Love the Lord your God with all your heart and love your neighbor as yourself. Now, here's the beautiful part. That was taught even in the Old Testament. But here's the beautiful part. In Galatians, in the New Testament, chapter 5, verse 14, it says, for all the law, please somebody say all the law, all the law, all the law. All the law is fulfilled in one word. Whew. The Apostle Paul said, even in this is it. He said, thou shalt love your neighbor as yourself. And it cannot be done without the sweet spirit, the communion of the Holy Spirit in your heart. So after Jesus was resurrected, he emphasized to his disciples that they should teach what he had commanded them. If you want to know what you should be doing after Jesus got up and until he returns, he said, teach them what I taught them. So you should do the same. Here it is, finally, number three. If you're interested in knowing how, knowing what it is that we ought to be doing as believers, until Jesus returns, we should notice that the third thing, that the resurrected Christ keenly focused, the third thing he focused on was this, the importance of receiving the baptism in the Holy Spirit. I wish you would just read all of, I have two Bibles, one called a seamless Bible and the other chronological Bible. I have a couple of chronological and seamless. And when you read the Bible, you see in order the way things happen. I wish you would just take some time to see what Jesus really focused on. By the way, you will notice it is these three things. After he got up from the most monumental, pivotal event in all of history, he taught on these things. Love the Lord thy God with all your heart. Make disciples. And then thirdly, he talked on the importance of receiving the baptism in the Holy Spirit in order to be empowered. Watch this now. In order to be empowered to effectively do number two. What was number two? Make disciples. He taught disciples to go make disciples. So and number three was to receive the baptism of the Holy Spirit in order to be empowered, because you cannot. In fact, repeatedly, Jesus told his disciples, wait till you be endued with power from on high. In other words, don't even go out there and try to make disciples on your own. Paul said it this way in Romans chapter 1, verse 16. I'm not ashamed of the gospel of Christ, for it is the power of God. The gospel is power. But in order for you to be effective in conveying the gospel to others, that it might take root in their heart and do a work in their heart, then you need to be endued with power yourself in order to see the difference. Wait to be endued with power from on high. Jesus taught this. He taught this. He taught this. He taught it in Acts chapter 1. It's recorded. He taught it in John. He taught it in Luke chapter 24, verse 49. He taught it. He taught it. He taught it. He said, go make some disciples. But here in number three, he said, but wait now. And we don't have to wait any longer because Pentecost has occurred. He said, wait and get some power first. Now, returning to focal point number two, I want to close tonight with a statement in a parable of Jesus, which he shared during his earthly ministry. This statement of Jesus underscores what we should be doing. And it's the second, it's the clause that I mentioned in our opening tonight from Luke chapter 19, verse 13. Jesus said these three words. He said, occupy till I come. If you want to know what we're supposed to be doing, in addition to loving the Lord God with all of our heart, with all of our soul and all of our mind, and loving our neighbor as ourselves, if you want to know what we're supposed to be doing in addition to making disciples, Jesus says that we are to wait to be endued with power. They were. He told them that. Wait to be endued with power, meaning he was teaching that you need the baptism in the Holy Spirit. He said, occupy till I come. This underscores what Jesus said in my point number three. See, he was saying, worship the Father, worship, have a lifestyle of faithful obedience toward God. Do what you have been assigned to do here in the earth. Be about the Father's business. God has called us to make disciples. I'm asking you to invite somebody to come join your crowd. Be a disciple and be a discipler. Go out and not only win souls in the name of Jesus Christ, teaching them the truth, the gospel of Jesus Christ, but then let your light shine and make disciples out of them so that they can go make disciples. Tell them to come join my crowd. Let them know that wonderful things are happening in your crowd. It's your small group. That's what it is. It's your small group. It's your legs, we call it here at Passage. It's we're walking the gospel out to the world. It's your life enrichment group. Tell somebody, come join my crowd. That's what you are supposed to be doing. That's what you're supposed to be doing. It's not just coming to church and getting fat yourself, fat on the word, spiritually speaking. No, it is about teaching the gospel, sharing the gospel, letting your light shine and making disciples. You know, perhaps you haven't seen it that way before, but it's a personal thing, y'all. This is not left up to the preacher and the pastors. This is for every disciple to get out and make disciples, make disciples. That's how we worship the Lord, because when we let our light shine, our lifestyle is reflecting what Christ has told us to do in loving him, because when you love God, the love of God operates through you that you might love others and love them enough to save them from hell. Oh, my God. Lifestyle is the way or the manner that an individual or a group lives privately and publicly. Let your light shine. Let people know that you're serious about your relationship with God. Let people know that you want to be a part, a positive influence in their life, that they might win others to Christ. I encourage you, my friend, to obey the Great Commission. Make disciples, and the great commandment, love God and love your neighbor. Let's occupy till the Lord returns. Actively witness and tell somebody, come join my crowd. Your crowd might just be you and a good friend to start with, but when your heart is right, when you are serious about your walk with God, God will connect you with the right people. He'll open the right doors. I believe that he will draw people unto you, for this is what we are commanded to do until he returns. Love the Lord thy God with all thy heart, with all thy soul, with all thy might, and love your neighbor as yourself. Number two, make disciples. Show them with your life what it means to live for Christ. And then thirdly, be filled with the Holy Spirit. And in all in the process, just occupy. Be busily doing what God has called you to do until he come. Tell somebody, come join my crowd.
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right? Was that all right? Amen. Jesus made a way for me one day.

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3: My focus tonight is going to be on an important, simple subject, and I want you to take a look at this subject. Write this down on top of your page, please. Why men need visions and dreams. Why men need visions and dreams. That's our topic for this session. Can you repeat it with me? Why men need visions and dreams. Why is it important for the male to have vision and a dream? We're going to focus tonight on understanding the role of vision in manhood. The role of vision in manhood. I want to begin with a statement that may shock most people, especially the women. And that is this: the key to God's strategy for ruling earth is the male man. God's foundational key for ruling earth from heaven is the male man. And Satan knows that. As a matter of fact, write this down. The male is God's foundation for the human family. Most of us as men have been taught that we are the head of the home. And we normally envision that as being on top of the family. I have come to correct that image. The male is not the top of the family. He is at the bottom. He is the foundation. The foundation carries the entire house. And when God created the human family, He was building and constructing the human entity. And God began, like all good contractors, He began with the foundation. Why did God do this? First, let me give you the big picture. The Bible is really about a king, a kingdom, and a royal family. And God's original purpose was to extend His heavenly kingdom to earth. That's what God wanted to do. His strategy was to colonize earth with heaven. He wanted to extend His invisible kingdom to the visible earth. Therefore, God created you, mankind, as His sons to administrate that extension of that kingdom on earth through the program He calls dominion. God therefore created you and I to be a part of His government extension, dominion over earth. And the most important thing I'm going to say is this statement. Write it down. God's goal was to fill the earth with the culture of heaven. That is what colonization does. When a kingdom colonizes a territory, it fills that territory with its culture. When I was born in 1954, I was not born in a country. I was born in what they called a colony. A colony is a territory ruled by a kingdom that is distant away, and that kingdom impacts that colony with its culture until the colony looks exactly like the kingdom. If you come to the Bahamas, for example, the kingdom that ruled us for over 259 years was Great Britain. And in our country, we drive on the left-hand side of the street because that's the way our kingdom drives. We speak English, not Spanish, and it's British English, you know, jolly well old chap, fellow, because that's the way our kingdom speaks. We drink tea 4 times a day because that's what our king drank 4 times a day. In other words, whatever happens in a kingdom manifests in the colony. Democracies do not colonize. Only kingdoms colonize. That is why when the disciples asked Jesus, what should we pray for and how should we pray? His answer was very simple. He says, pray this, our Father who is not on earth. Where is he? In the distant country, heaven. Holy is your name. He says, now pray, thy kingdom come and thy will be done. Where? On earth. How? Just like it is in heaven. He never prayed for you to go to heaven. He prayed for heaven to come to earth. One of the great mistakes of the church is it has reversed God's program. It preoccupies itself with training people to leave earth when in fact the instruction was to occupy until he comes. So we were sent here to fill the earth with the culture of God. As a matter of fact, let's just read God's word concerning his mandate. In Genesis 1:26, God says, let us make a species called man in our own image and in our likeness. Why? Let them have dominion, he says, over the fish of the sea, the birds of the air, the cattle of the field, and over all the earth, and over everything that creeps upon the ground. So now we know why God created man, to have what? Dominion. The word dominion is important because this is God's original mandate for you. The word dominion, write it down, is from a Hebrew word, radah, R-A-D-A-H, and it literally means kingdom. It means to govern, to rule, to control, to manage, to master. It actually means to lead. God says, all of you, manage the planet for me. Dominate the planet. Lead the planet. Be in charge. Control the earth. Dominate the earth with my culture. So God created us to have dominion over the earth. Therefore, you were created to lead, and it's your nature to lead. That is why you hate to be told what to do. You are wired to be in charge. You are designed to be in position of management and authority, but not over people. As a matter of fact, you may want to write this statement down. Man was never created to dominate other men, but to dominate earth. God was very specific. As a matter of fact, you and I were created to dominate the resources of earth in an area of gifting. And this is very important. God gave all of us dominion, but not over people. That includes your wife. The key to life then is finding your area of gifting, for that becomes your domain. Every male in here was born to dominate a certain area of life with his gift. That becomes your domain. Therefore, discovery of your domain is the discovery of your personal purpose and your leadership. When you find your gift and your area of purpose and your gift, you become a person of purpose. As a matter of fact, discovery of your purpose is the source of your personal leadership. Everyone in this room was born to be a leader, but not over people. Leadership has more to do with self-discovery than it has to do with controlling people. As a matter of fact, if you find your gift and you begin to master it, you'll attract people. True leaders never seek followers. Followers are attracted to the gift of the leader. That is why it's important to find your gift as a man. You may want to write this down. Vision is a preview of your purpose. Now I want to share something with you that changed my life concerning discovering my purpose and how important it is for you as a man to find that gift. What is the purpose for man? First of all, God's strategy was to rule earth through his human family, but his divine design of the family is the key to our success. How did God design the human family? First of all, he began with the male. Everybody say human.
2: Human.
3: Write the word down, human. The word human is two words put together. It's the word humus, and it's the word man. The word humus means dirt or earth, dust. The word man is ish in Hebrew, and it's the word that God gave to the spirit being that he made. So man is a spirit being, and humus is the dirt. And God took the man and put him inside an earth suit and called him a human. So a humus man is simply a spirit being in an earth suit. Your body is dirt. Now that's important because man is spirit, and spirits have no gender. You will never find in the Bible anywhere any reference to a male or female spirit. It doesn't exist. Matter of fact, one time they asked Jesus, if the resurrection takes place, what happens to a man who marries, a woman who marries seven men? And his answer was, you are daft. That means you are not smart. He said, don't you know that in the spirit world there's neither marriage nor giving in marriage, for they are all like the angels, they are spirits. In other words, man, the name of the spirit being, has no gender. But what God did was he took the first man and put him in a body. And the first body God formed from the dust of the ground was a male.

male. Because the male has to be the foundation of the human family. As a matter of fact, God created 6.7 billion people today, and not a one of them came from the soil. They all came out of one male. God only made one human from the soil. He never went back. Can I repeat that slowly? God only made one human from the soil. He never went back. Not even women came from the soil. Out of that one male body, God went inside and pulled out a woman. And then God told the woman to be the incubator for the man, and he released seed and they filled the earth. And 6.7 billion men and women later, Adam is still releasing. So the bottom of the human family is one human being, and it's the male. And God has never changed his strategy. The male is the foundation of the human family. Now, this is important to understand, because God's mandate was to fill the earth with the culture of heaven through expansion. Look at Genesis 1:28. It says, God blessed them and said unto them, be fruitful and multiply, replenish and subdue the whole earth, and have dominion over everything that creeps upon the ground. So God's demand upon the man was to fill the earth. Now, Genesis chapter 1 is a summary. When you read Genesis 1, it's a summary of creation. Chapter 2 is the details, how God did it. Let me repeat that again. Genesis chapter 1 is what God did. Genesis chapter 2 is how he did it. So let's read the details. Genesis chapter 2, verse 4 says, and when the Lord God had made the earth and the heavens, and no shrub of the field had yet appeared on the earth, and no plant of the field had yet sprung up, because the Lord had not yet sent rain on the earth. Why? Because there was no man to what? Work the ground. I could stop here and just teach for 2 hours on how important this statement is. But let me suffice it to say that God refused for anything to progress because he didn't have a man to manage the planet. Wherever there's no management, God retards growth. You wonder why you ain't got no money? Because you mismanaged the little he gave you. You know why you ain't got no marriage? You mismanaged the relationship he gave you. Whatever you mismanage, you lose. Write it down. God will stop growth where there's no management. As a matter of fact, if you think about it, God's solution to his problem was making a man, which means that you were really created by God to manage his resources. The Bible says there was no man to work the ground. But now, the next verse blew my mind. It says, and so the Lord God formed the man from the dust of the ground. Now, there are two words in Hebrew in the process of making man. The Bible says God created man and God made man. The word create is the word asah, and it means to form from something already, something that is not there. And the word to make is from the word asah, rather, and it means to form from the dust. The word create is the word bara. It means to form from nothing. So a part of you came from something, and a part of you came from nothing. The spirit part, bara, came out of God's spirit. He didn't use any materials around him when he created you. To create means to start with nothing. So God formed you out of his own spirit, but your body, the dust, he made from the ground around him. So your body came from the dust, but you came from out of God. That's why you are spirit and your body is dirt. Never confuse your body with yourself. Absent from the body, present with the Lord. You see, your body is just a house. It's a casing. But what's important is the first casing God made was the male. And read what the Bible says. It says he formed the man from the dust of the ground, breathed into him the breath of life, and man became what? A living soul, a living being. Verse 8 says, now the Lord God planted a garden east in Eden, and there he put the man he had made. This is very important. God didn't allow the male to find the garden. First, God made the garden, planted the garden, and then he put the man there, which means that God intended for the man to live in this place.
Eden.

0: is very important to a male. I'm going to explain Eden to you tonight. In these verses, I find God's purpose for the male. Look at Genesis 2 verse 15. It says, "And then the Lord God took the man," that's the male, "and put him in the Garden of Eden to work it and to take care of it. And the Lord God commanded the man, 'You are free to eat from every tree in the garden, but you must not eat from the tree of the knowledge of good and evil. For when you eat of this, you will surely die, and everything with you.'" This statement has everything in it a male needs. I have come tonight to show you that God has a very clear purpose for the male. And he didn't hide it. It's right here. Everything in this statement is about the male. He's talking to the male. Only the male is around. The woman is not created yet. The male is receiving all the information. So let's take a look at this verse. It's very important. And you want to write this down. First, God says he put the man in Eden. The word Eden is a Hebrew word which means presence. Eden was not a place. That's why they can't find it anymore. Eden was an atmosphere, an environment. No one has ever found Eden because Eden was an environment. It was an atmosphere. And that's what God created for the man to live in. Matter of fact, when I did my research on the Hebrew, it blew my mind. The Hebrew word for Eden has five strokes, and it means spot, moment, presence, open door, delightful. When you put it all together, it means the spot on the earth where the presence of God was an open door to heaven, a delightful place. That's why Adam never had to pray, never had to sing, never had to fast, no altars, no priests, no apostles, no nothing. Why? He had a direct open door, direct to heaven. He was walking in this wonderful presence. That's where the male was created to be. I feel like preaching almost. This is very important. Now remember, God did not allow the man to find the garden. It says God grabbed him and put him there. Why? You were created by God to live in Eden. You know, when God, every time God creates anything, he always makes the environment first. Let me prove that. When God was creating fish, he made the water first. When God was creating plants, he made the earth first. When God was creating stars, he made the firmament first. In other words, he made the environment more important than the product. You still ain't getting what I'm talking about. In other words, God made the water, then he made the fish. He made the soil, then he made the plants. He made the firmament, then he made the stars. He made the garden, and then he made the man. Fish need water, plant needs soil, stars need firmament, you need Eden. You might as well give God praise right now. Now listen to me. If you take a fish out of water, it malfunctions and dies. If you take a plant out of soil, it malfunctions and dies. If you take a star from the firmament, it becomes a meteorite, burns up, and dies. If you take a man out of God's presence, he malfunctions and he kills people. Oh, I ain't preaching to nobody yet. This is why the devil has no problem with women coming to church. This is why your churches for the last 200 years have been filled with hats and skirts. Why? The devil knows if a man ever gets back in God's presence, the family will come back to order. Oh, help me now. That's why God hates a worshiping man. Listen to me. The devil hates a worshiping man. That's why God tells you to lift your hands and praise him. Why? When you start coming back to Eden, the devil is nervous because he knows, I'm losing the man. I'm losing the man. He's coming back to God's presence. The second thing God gave the man was work. This is very important. Now, we're going to talk about this tonight in a few minutes. Everybody say work.
1: Work.
0: The first place God put man was in his presence. The first thing God gave man was work. The word work is going to be our focus tonight. God gave man work before woman. And work shows up in chapter 2 before the fall. Work is not a curse. you need God's presence. And the second thing God gave the man was not a family, not a wife, work. Everybody say work.
1: Work.
0: Say it loud.
1: Work.
0: Shake the roof.
1: Work.
0: Don't forget that word. The third thing God gave man was, he says, take care of the garden. The word care means to cultivate. Then God told a man to guard the garden. It means to protect. And then the fifth thing God told the man, he says, you keep my commands. Don't touch the tree. Now these important statements are critical. And the last thing God said to man was, the day you eat, you will surely die. Write these down, please. These are very important to every male. Every instruction here was never given to the woman. She wasn't even around when God was talking to this man. The male got six instructions. One, stay in Eden. Two, work. Three, care, cultivate. Four, guard and protect. Fifth, command, keep God's commandment. And six, be responsible. God told Adam, everything is hanging on you. What happens to the human race depends on what happens to the male. What the male does controls the country. This is why the devil is working so hard on the male, even confusing him about his own sexuality. This is why pornography is so strong in the male to corrupt him. Every advertisement targeted to the male is a woman's naked body or the breast hanging out. Why? The devil is after you, brother. God told Adam, the day you eat, you wipe out the whole family. He placed the weight on the male. Stay with me. We're just getting warmed up. Hang on a second. Write this down. Here's what I want you to remember. Number one, the male was created first. Everybody say first.
1: First
0: doesn't mean you are better. First means you are responsible for everything that comes after you. It isn't good to be first. Because when you're first, that means you got all the information. That's why God never taught the woman anything. Why? Because the male was made first. He automatically made the male the teacher. Number two, the first thing God gave the male was image. Why? Because the most important thing a male must have is a self-image. We have an image crisis going on in the male. Number three, the first place God put the man is in Eden, in his presence. Number four, the first command God gave the male was to work. And number five, the second command was to cultivate. Number six, the third command was to protect. And number seven, the fifth command was to obey my word. Now, all of this is to you and to me, the male. This is our foundational responsibility. This, which means that the male must always pursue God's presence first and always pursue his work first and always protect everything under his care, cultivate everything under his care, and he has to pursue God's word and obey it all the time. That's a male's priority. And let's break this down a little bit then. What's the key to manhood? The key to manhood is work. Now, I'm going to surprise you, because when I did my research on this years ago, it changed my life. And that's why today I'm a proud father and a wonderful husband to a beautiful wife. And she's here with me tonight, actually, out in the lobby, because she can't come in. I always travel with my wife. She's my security guard. The key to manhood is what? Work. Work. That's the first command God gave man. Work. He didn't say pray or worship. Work. He put him in the right atmosphere, and then he says, work. Now, if that's the first command God gave man, then we must study what does he mean by work. The word work is the word ergon. Interesting word, work. And here's what it means. First, it means to become. Secondly, it means to manifest. Thirdly, it means to fulfill. Fourthly, it means to reveal. Sixth, it means to become yourself. In other words, the word work means to discover and become what you were created to be through self-manifestation. This is shocking to me. You've been taught that work is something you do. That's why they fired you. In my new book out there on crisis, I have an entire 2 chapters on the difference between your work and your job. Your work is not your job. Your job is what they pay you to do. Your work is what you were born to do. Your job is your skill. Your work is your gift. Your job, they can fire you from. Your work, they can't touch. You can retire from your job. You can never retire from your work, because your work is your gift. And God was telling Adam, work. Look at the meaning of it. Become. This is very important. This word can be used toward, let's say, a seed. If you have a mango seed in your hand,
2: yes, sir,
0: and you say, work, you're telling the seed to become a tree with mangoes. That's the meaning of the Hebrew word. Listen to the words in English. Adam, become. Become yourself. That means God has hid in every male an awesome vision he's supposed to become. You are not supposed to go to work. You're supposed to manifest work. Some of you are getting it. See, your work is what you are carrying that you were born to bring forth for your generation. That's your work. That's why your job is always temporary. They can fire you from that, but they can't fire you from being yourself. It is important for a male to find his work. Why? It's the first thing God told him. Become yourself. Manifest who you really are. Reveal your true self. The average man has never discovered himself. And that's why the women are confused. Let me take it a little deeper. Can we go a little deeper? The male's priority is work. So I want you to write this statement down. Very important. The most important thing to the male is work. Why? It's the first command God gave him. That's why a man, his entire life is tied to his work. Work is something you do. It's not something you do, rather, but something you become. And therefore, it's important for you to understand that work is your purpose. Your purpose, therefore, is the original reason why you was created. You know, the seed, an apple seed, was created to become an apple tree. Am I right? A bird was created to fly. That's its work. When a bird is flying, it's working. A fish was born to swim. So when a fish is swimming, it's working. Tiger Woods was born to play golf. So when he's playing golf, he's working. Have you found your work? You can never fire Tiger Woods. Never. Why? You cannot hire a gift. Oh, I'm talking to some of you men. You can't fire Michael Jordan. The guy will die, Mr. Basketball. LeBron James, my God. Born to shoot basket. And no matter what you do, he's going to succeed. I wonder what your work is. Why is it so important to find your work? Because your work is your source of your vision. Let me put it another way. Vision is purpose in pictures. When you see what you were born to do in pictures, that's your vision for your life. That's why your work is your vision. And when you find your purpose and you see it in pictures, you've discovered your vision for your life. Why is this so important for the male? Well, Proverbs 19 says these words, "Many are the plans in a man's heart, but the Lord's purpose will prevail." God's purpose is more important than your plans. Look at the verse again. "Many are the plans in your heart, but the Lord's purpose will" what? "Prevail." In other words, purpose is more important than plans. Purpose is more powerful than plans. It'll prevail over your plans. And purpose precedes plans. That means God had a purpose long before you was conceived. You were born because of purpose, not to find it. There's something God wanted done that made you necessary. So God gave you birth to fulfill something you already had planned. That's why the Bible says we are His workmanship, created in Christ Jesus to do good works that were prepared for us before the world began. You came to earth to do something that's already finished. You were born to start it. Oh, that's too much. Okay. There's something God wanted done that God already finished. He gave you birth to start it. So you are not here as an experiment. You are here as an assignment. You came to earth already with your work trapped on the inside, prepared long before the world began. You living with your work. The problem is you're trapped on a job. And your job can suffocate your work. And that's why you're so depressed every Monday morning. You go into a place that is not you. I'm talking to somebody. Let me put it another way. Write this down, please. The first priority of the male is work. And the male is defined by his work. The same way you define a bird by flying, and a fish by swimming, and a seed by a tree, you're supposed to define a man by his work. That's why when a man loses a job, he loses his sanity. His whole life is wrapped up in his work. That's why men commit suicide. And that's why men go into depression when they lose their jobs, because their life is tied to their work. But the problem is, most of what they call their work is only their jobs. That's why God sent me. You're going to leave here free from a job, and you're going to start your work in Jesus' name. Can I hear an amen? The male's purpose is in his work. This is why a man finds so much fulfillment in his work.
2: Yes.
0: And this is very dangerous, because work is more important than woman in a man. This is very important. God gave the man work first. Then he made a woman in verse 22. He gave man work in verse 15. Then God said, it's not good for this man to be working alone. In other words, you're supposed to know your work before you find a woman. This is why women are frustrated, because they're living with a man who haven't found his work. I'm going to tell you why that happens in a minute. But write this down, please. Your worth is in your work. The male gets his worth from his work, not from a woman. It's your work that makes you worthful. And when a man doesn't have an awareness of his work, he feels worthless. Write this down then. The male's value is in his work. How valuable is a man? He's not valuable based on the woman he's living with. Women don't make men valuable. Their work make them feel valuable. When a man loses work, he feels he has no value. That's why he beats the woman. Oh, I need a couple more days to talk about this. What I'm saying is very deep. You got to really think about this. When a man finds his niche, when he finds his purpose for life, everything comes alive. He feels important without anyone's approval. When a man finds his work, he doesn't need buddies to make him feel good. Oh, I'm talking now, see? When a man discovers his gift, his work, he doesn't need to hang out with the boys anymore. He found his fulfillment in his work. The male's esteem is in his work. A man finds his sense of importance and significance in his work. I love what Jesus did. The Bible says, Jesus said these words over and over again. He says, I came to do the work my Father sent me to do. It is my work to work the work the Father sent me to do. I came to finish the work the Father sent me to do. I have fulfilled your work, O Lord. I came to work. My Father is working. I am always working. Work, work, work, work, work. That's why Christ was completely fulfilled. He was in his work. Now, let me give you something that's very interesting. Work and women. Write this down. This is very important to every man. I want to show you the relationship between a woman and your work. And here's why you got all your problems with ladies. I'm about to give you some solutions. Number one, the male was given work before a woman. In other words, you're supposed to already know your vision for your life before you marry a woman. Met Adam with two things. One, in God's presence, and two, working. Help me, Lord. I'm going to say it again. The woman's supposed to meet you with two things. One, in God's presence, and two, working. Remember, working is not something you do, it's something you are becoming. You already know what you were born to do. You're becoming your purpose. Now you're ready for a woman. I'm going to explain to you why in a minute. God made work more important for a male than woman. Why? Number two, the woman was created to help the man. Oh dear, getting quiet now. Amen. The Bible says, I will make for him a helper. Now, if someone coming to help you, you must be doing something. Some of you men took a beautiful lady out of her parents' home. She had her own bed in that house, refrigerator, car, food in that house, but you, trying to be a man, told her to come and follow you and marry you, and you took her out of her parents' home and tell her come to live with you, and the Bible says she was created to help you, and she married you, and you ain't doing nothing. Let's talk, guys. Let's talk. I feel an anointing flowing already. I feel something happening here. See, let me tell you something. Some of you think the woman is the problem. Let me tell you something, women. Now, notice God. God says, I will make for him a helper. That means when God pulled that piece out of the man, the word in the Hebrew is he built. Now, when he says the male, it says he formed. To form means to carve. To build is different. It means to shape. That's why women are... When it came to the male, God just went... Women, he went... I know this is why a male finds it very difficult to let a woman walk past without him looking. Woo! She is built. That's why I can't understand how any man could be attracted to me. Look at this. This is crazy. I don't understand. And if you notice, God made the male with no entrance anywhere. See? No entrance. That's an exit. No entrance. Guys, God says it is not good for this man to be alone. I will make for him what? A helper. Now listen to me, guys. That means when God was building the woman, listen carefully, everything he built in her, intellect, intuition, intelligence, skill, planning, wisdom, ideas, you know, all kinds of wonderful suggestions, all that equipment, everything she has is for you, dummy. Now listen to me. This is why most men need teaching. Because when you meet a woman, she comes equipped. But when the man sees her, he is threatened because he ain't got no project for her to work on. You getting it? So here comes this woman with all kinds of PhDs, master's degree, intelligence, intuition, ideas, wisdom, goals, plan, all this strategy, and she comes and she says, "Hi there." And you become intimidated by the thing that was made just for you. And what do? You call her aggressive. She ain't aggressive, she's equipped. You call her aggressive because you don't know what to do with the equipment. Most men marry women like companies hire people. Sometimes you hire a person and then don't give them anything to do. That's the most frustrating thing in the world, is to hire someone and don't tell them what to do. Listen carefully. This is very important. That is why the first thing God gave the male was work. Because when a man discovers his work, now he's ready for a woman who comes to help him with the work. Now, if a woman marries a man and he doesn't know his own vision, his own work, then he has brought frustration in the house. Write this down. A woman needs the male's work to be fulfilled. She's a helper. Oh, by the way, remember about 15 years ago, I was teaching this principle to someone, a group of people in Malaysia. And after I finished it, I was talking to some of the men. afterwards, and the Lord showed me something. He says, look, he says, a helper, follow this now. He says, a helper comes to help you. Now, if I want to lift this podium and I need help, I either need someone just as strong as me or stronger. Am I right? I'm trying to lift this. I need help. In other words, we think the woman is the weaker vessel. The word weaker in the Bible, used once for women, it means delicate. It doesn't mean no strength. The helper has to be either just as strong or stronger to help you with your work. Men consider women a threat because the men don't have any work for the woman to do. So what do you have? Number four, the woman is equipped to help the man with his work, his vision, and the woman needs a man who knows his work. I advise women all the time. I said, look, if a man wants to marry you, your first question is not, do you love me? Wrong question. Why? Because that's not the first thing God gave the male. The first question a woman should ask a man who wants to marry him is, where are you going? I want to know your future. Show me your vision on paper. Why? You asking me to follow you. I want to know where you're going. What are we going to do together? Work before woman. Vision before woman. Assignment before woman. Your vision is the key to the woman's fulfillment. My wife is the happiest woman in the world. Because when she met me, I was already in my work. When a man has found his work, he secures the peace of the woman. A woman doesn't come to compete with you. She came to complete you. Now let me tell you something about women. Because God equipped them to help, and they come into your life, if you ain't doing nothing, they're going to help themselves. They're going to start their own businesses. They're going to start their own projects, start their own ministry, because you ain't doing nothing. Do you know what your wife is waiting for? A plan. When you leave this conference, you need to go home with a vision for your family. Tell your wife, honey, I got a job, but I'm working on my work right here. I got this idea. And by the way, this is very interesting. A female is an incubator. I mean, the woman's whole entire body is an incubator. God designed them that way. That's why whatever you give a woman, you never get it back the way you gave it. You know, an incubator is an amazing thing. Whatever you put in an incubator, it is multiplied, is given life, and you give it back to you. Let me say it again. Whatever you put in an incubator, it always multiplies whatever you give it. It gives it life and gives it back to you. Incubators never keep anything. They always take it in, multiply it, make it bigger, give it life, and give it back to you. So that's why if you give a woman a sperm, she don't get a sperm back. She multiplies it, gives it life, gives you a baby. You give her a house, she multiplies it, gives you a home. You give her groceries, she multiplies it, give it life, and give you a meal. You give her a word, she multiplies it, she gives you a sentence. Yes? So, you give her frustration, multiplies it, she gives you hell. You can always tell what you've given a woman by what she's giving back to you. incubators. She came into your life to what? Help. Write this down. The woman is frustrated by a man who doesn't know his vision, his work in life, doesn't know what he's becoming. That's why I appreciate manpower. Manpower is us hiding away for a couple of days and trying to grapple with these basic issues so we can save our women from frustration. We need to be honest with ourselves. Saying, I don't know what I'm doing. Your job is not your work. You got to find that work. Find out, what is my assignment? What am I born? What was I born to do? That's what a woman is looking for. I put it to you that the most important discovery of a male is his work. Because work is the purpose for your existence, and purpose is the source of your vision. Now, vision is an amazing thing. Vision gives the male his sense of meaning in life. If you know where you're going, you have a sense of security and a sense of passion. Matter of fact, vision provides security and meaning for the female also, because when she relates to you, she came into your life to help you do what you're doing. You should never marry a woman if you don't know where you're going. That's abuse of a woman. She came to help you. Help you with what is the question? And that's why these days are so important together. We cannot go into the next century with confused men. Your wife

Proverbs 29 says, where there is no vision, the family perish. You know, I could clearly say that Mistress Jakes is a happy woman. She was with us today, she's serving us lunch, and she was so happy serving us lunch. Why? She's in the middle of her husband's dream. Now, she has a dream, but her dream is within his dream. There's no competition, no jealousy. She's happy. Why? He has provided a place for her to flourish. I told my wife the other day, I said, you know, if you go to work, you can make somebody else rich. So you might as well stay with me, work with me, and make me rich. And when I'm rich, you're rich. Where does your wife go to work, is the question. What is your plan to start your own business so she can become a part of your dream and help you fulfill the family's dream? Write this down. Jobs prepare you for your work. You were never supposed to die on a job. You're supposed to die in your work. Jobs are always temporary. Work is permanent. They can fire you from a job. They can't fire you from your work. Your wife needs security, and work is security. Put it to you, that vision is personal but never private. Do you see it there? It says, where there is no vision, what? The people perish. It never says where there is no husband or no leader. Where there is what? No vision, people perish. Vision is more important than the person. Yes, you're a good man, you're a wonderful guy, but do you have a vision for the family, is the question. Can you show me a 50-year plan on paper for your family right now? 50 years. I have one. Can your sons say to you, Daddy, is this where we're going? I'm going to go to college and get education to help you get there. Even give your children purpose when you find your own vision. Look at that verse again. Where there is no what? Vision, you affect all the people. Vision is not private. It affects everybody. Therefore, vision is a source of self-control. It keeps you on one path. Vision is also the key to personal and corporate discipline. It helps you discipline your life. And I want to close on this because it's very important for men to understand the power of vision. I am very concise with my life. I know exactly what to do every day. If you have no vision, you are open game. Anybody can run your life. As a matter of fact, without a vision, you can be led by good things that are not right things. And good is not always right. Let me put it this way. Purpose precedes vision. That's why God gives you purpose first. And purpose for your life is the source of your vision. That's where it comes from. And purpose is the foundation of your vision. That's where you get it built from. And purpose produces your vision. Vision is purpose when you can see it. Can you see the apple tree and the seed? Absolutely. Vision is a manifestation of your purpose. Vision is also the glimpse of your purpose when you see it in pictures. Vision is a conceptual reality of your purpose for living. Vision is purpose in technicolor. All of you have seen your purpose, but you can't believe that's you. Because your society tells you don't think that big. That's why God sent me to tell you, believe what you're dreaming.

0: I put it to you then that vision is God's deposit of his purpose in your heart. He puts it there for you. Vision is purpose and pictures. Vision is a view of your end at the beginning. Vision is therefore you looking at your future. From it comes your passion. A man who knows his work and his purpose doesn't
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How many of y'all know when the scripture says, be not weary in well doing, for in due season we'll reap if we faint not? Let me share this with you. The reason why Paul wrote that, because I understand something. As believers, we don't get weary of the work, but sometimes we get weary in the work. And when you're working for God, he didn't say you would never get tired. Amen. But I want to encourage you tonight. I've come here tonight. My assignment tonight is to encourage you. Is to let you know in the midst of everything that you're going through, you got to learn how to press your way through. You got to push right through it. The blessing is in the pressing. And when you learn how to press, there's no secret what God can do. I ain't talking about something I heard. I'm talking about something I know. I've had the press. Yes, I'm a young man, but let me tell you something. Young folk go through stuff too. We got to learn how to press our way. Listen to this song. The song says this.

Fred Hammond. Hallelujah. Look at your neighbor and say, neighbor, tweet that. I'll give you 2 minutes to get on Twitter and tweet it and say they praising God in Chicago, Illinois tonight.

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5: 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My name is Elder G, and you

Echo speakers on lock. Thank you guys for tuning in to the Praise Time Press. You guys already know what it is, man. We have the Revelation Rewind coming up during the 5 o'clock hour. We also have Bible trivia that's going to be coming up during this 4 p.m. hour. And you are rocking with the best and the greatest in gospel music right here on your Power Gospel Radio, WQFX, man, 98.7. And we love that you guys are here with us. Look here, man, it's Wonderful Wednesday. It is a Wednesday. That means that it is Hump Day Wednesday. You are halfway through this week. Aren't you glad? Aren't you excited? Well, it's our job right now, man, to press you through the rest of your day. That's what we're going to do, giving God praise. So whatever it is that you had to deal with on your job, you can leave it at the job. You don't have to worry about bringing it home. You know why? Because the Bible says that praise is commonly to the upright. So when you give God praise, guess what that does? It confuses the enemy. Y'all ain't going to talk. I'm feeling good today. It confuses the enemy. You know why? Because after all that he has thrown your way this entire day, and you still have the audacity to praise God at 4 o'clock in the evening, that just shows the enemy you didn't get the best of me. That everything he tried, guess what? It didn't work. It didn't work.

Fridays, Mondays, Tuesdays, Saturdays, it doesn't matter, because the Bible says let everything, let everything that has breath do what? Praise the Lord. So that's what we're going to do, man. We're going to forever praise God, because when you give him praise, it lets him know that no matter what, the trial, the tribulation, the testing, the bloops, the blunders, no matter what things look like, guess what? There's one thing that stays constant in a believer's life, and that is his praise. As the Baptist preachers say, do I have a witness in the building? Do I have a witness? And that's what we're going to do forever, man. But guys, I love you all. Thank you guys for tuning in with us right here on the Praise Time Press, rocking with your boy Elder G. If you want to find me on Facebook, you can find me, man.

consistently every Sunday, ministering the word of God at DP Nation, Biloxi, East Biloxi. Stand up right there on Division Street, 996 Division Street. I would love to see your face in the place. Love to dap it up with you, man. Love to show you some love and also minister the word of God into your soul to change your life forever. I'm telling you, when you get into the atmosphere of other believers, other people of faith that know God, that love God, and that want to see you win, guess what's going to happen to you? Your life will change forever. And when your life changes, your soul is renewed. Let me tell you something. Your soul becomes revived. Amen. So we want to revive some souls today. We want to make sure that you are the best version of the new you and not just a different version of the old you. I want you to be a superior version of who you are today, who God made you to be. Because the Bible says that they that are in Christ, they are a new creature. Old things have passed away. And behold, guess what? All things. Look at your neighbor, say all things. Yeah. All things, they become new. Amen. All right, let's go ahead and get into some music today, man. I am excited about what

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2: Guys, coming up in this hour, we have Bible trivia, so make sure you stay tuned for the Bible trivia that is coming up. I want to test your biblical knowledge today to see if you've been listening to Sunday school, man. I hope you've been listening to the preacher on Sunday. If you were in a good Bible-believing ministry, a good Bible-believing church, then you should know some of this Bible trivia. So we're going to test your knowledge coming up very, very soon later in this hour. So keep it locked right here on the Praise Time Press on Your Power Gospel Radio. All right, coming up, man, this is When I Pray by Doe on Your Power Gospel Radio. It is the Praise Time Press. My name's Elder G.

them that believe. That was Apostle Larry Poe right there, and the Glory Carriers with Miracles. Guys, stay tuned, man. Keep it locked right here. It is 4:26. That means that Bible trivia will be coming through very soon. Coming up next, man, this is Tent Revival by Travis Green.

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2: All right, guys, it's time for something biblical.
3: It's time to stand up to take a seat, a U.S. Senate seat. This November, we can turn out to the polls and put Scott Colomb in that U.S. Senate seat. Scott has seen the cost of living rise while our wages fall behind. He understands that for most of us, affording groceries and paying bills is getting harder, and he'll fight to make Mississippi affordable. He'll push back on the tariffs that are not creating jobs, but instead causing layoffs and families to struggle. Scott Colomb will always put the needs of Mississippi first and make sure that the hard work we're doing actually pays off. Mississippi deserves a senator who cares about all of us, a senator who will put our families first. We need a senator who will speak truth to power and fight for a better Mississippi. Scott Colomb is that senator. It's never too early to get organized. Check your registration status and make a plan to vote for Scott Colomb on November 3rd. Paid for by BlackPack, BlackPack.com, which is responsible for the content of this ad and not authorized by any candidate.
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All right. All right, guys, we got the greatest and the best in gospel music. It's going to keep on pumping through those speakers. 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My name

0: thankful. For anyone that doesn't know God, this is your opportunity. 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
1: Holy Spirit, come into my life. Won't you wrap me up inside your light?

0: And that song right there was called Holy Spirit by Whole V. Guys, coming up next, man, let's go ahead and get into it. I'm ready for it, and I know that you should be too, especially after a song like that. It's the Revelation Rewind. Let's go.
1: Now it's time for the Revelation Rewind, where the Word of God comes alive.
0: All right, now it's time for the Revelation Rewind. The Bible says the grass may wither, the flower may fadeth, but guess what? The Word of God will stand forever. Let's go ahead and jump into it. Romans 12:1. Very familiar passage of scripture. We're about to run through this thing real quick. About to drop some knowledge on you. I'm telling you, that's gonna just bring you into a whole nother dimension in the lifestyle that you live. Watch this. Y'all ready for it? Romans 12:1. I beseech you, therefore, brethren, by the mercies of God, that you present your bodies a living sacrifice, holy, acceptable unto God, which is your reasonable service. Second verse, and be not conformed to this world, but be transformed by the renewing of your mind, that ye may prove what is that good and acceptable and perfect will of God. All right, let's go back to Romans 12:1. I beseech you, I'm begging you, brother, by the mercies of God, as much mercy as God has on us, that I want you to present your bodies a living sacrifice. Now watch this. Paul said, I want you to present your bodies a living sacrifice, holy and acceptable. All right. Number one, what is being holy and acceptable? Now notice, he just didn't stop at being holy, but he said holy and acceptable. The first thing is that your bodies must be a living sacrifice. Let's unpack that. You ready? I want you to be a living sacrifice, meaning I don't want you to be dead. I don't want you to even wait until you die or get to a place of death to finally serve the Lord. But I want you to serve me when you're strong. I want you to serve me when you got vitality. I want you to serve me when you have the inner God, the energy to be able so that I can use you. As a matter of fact, the Bible declares that he called the young because they're strong, but the old know the way. You know why he calls the young? Because the young have life. All the disciples in the Word of God, they were not old men who were just walking the earth. We have depictions of the disciples or the apostles that followed Jesus as if they were 50 and 60 and 70 year old men with all this gray hair and this great wisdom. But that was not the case. Jesus chose 12 who had life. Jesus chose 12 who were strong. Why? Because the mission that he called for them to do was going to require their strength physically, emotionally, naturally, and psychologically. It was going to require strength. And God is telling somebody today that what I am calling you to do, I'm calling you now. I don't want you to wait till later. I don't want you to wait till you get your life together. I don't want you to wait until 5 years from now and say, well, God, I'm not quite ready yet. No, you're ready. Because all it requires for you to do is just to present your bodies a sacrifice. And most of us don't want to make the sacrifice to be used by the Lord, to really serve him. I know most of us, if not all of us, believe in God. If you're listening to this radio station, you believe that God exists. But the question is how are you serving him? Are you presenting your body a living sacrifice, holy and acceptable? We feel like that we're holy because of Christ, but he just didn't say holy. I want you to also be acceptable. How is my life acceptable to the Lord? When my mind becomes renewed and I serve him while I'm living. Living sacrifice. A lot of us have these ideas of what holiness is. We feel holiness is a look. Holiness is, in order to be holy, you have to do this. You have to keep this day. You have to wear this. You have to put this on. You have to do this ritual. You have to keep this law. We have all of these ideas of what holy is. But in all actuality, you want to know what being acceptable is? The acceptable type of holiness is sacrifice. God himself, the Bible says in John 3:16, for he so loved the world that he sacrificed his only son. That's the highest example of holy and acceptable. He sacrificed the very one thing that he loved. Why don't we want to do that? There are things that we love, things that we hold dear to our hearts, things that we hold close to us. And we don't want to sacrifice it for God, knowing that it's not good for us. It was Abraham. He was willing to sacrifice his son. Come on. The sacrificial life is what God is calling for us to do. But many of us, we have a chokehold on things that we love that we know are not pleasing to God. Things that we don't want to let go of. We don't want to sacrifice our time. We don't want to sacrifice patience. We don't want to sacrifice resources to expand the kingdom of God and to see his power working in the earth and using us to do so. That's the highest honor. Living in this world is to be used by God. So what is he calling us to do? Be holy and acceptable. I want your holiness to be acceptable to me. Not frowning down on other people. Not trying to discourage others or cast judgment on others, or not even trying to condemn others. But I want your life to be acceptable. And he also said in the second verse right here, he said, and be not conformed to this world. I don't want your mindset to be conformed to the rhythms and the patterns of the world. I don't want you to even think like the world, because the world will tell you that in order to get more money, you got to save. But kingdom tells me that when I give, it shall be given unto me. Good measure, pressed down, shaken together and running over. And I understand the art of giving, because you reap what you sow. So kingdom tells me that the more I give, the more I get. Kingdom tells me this is not the worldly mindset. Don't be conformed to that. But kingdom tells me the more I sacrifice is what God's going to give back to me. Kingdom tells me that the way up with God is down. If you shall humble yourself under the mighty hand of God, that he shall do what? Exalt you in due time. The world's going to tell you, get all you can get, be all you can be. But I already know that the higher you want to go with God, the lower you got to go. Humble yourself. Stay humble. Stay meek. Stay lowly. Keep a humble mentality, a humble mindset. And your entire life will not just be holy, it'll be acceptable. And by the renewing of your mind, it'll be renewed and transformed like never before. All right. That's the Revelation Rewind for today. Stay tuned. Keep it locked right here on Your Power Gospel Radio. WQFX. It's the Praise Time Press. We'll be back.

0: 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I think that
1: I need. Mississippi, it's time to stand up to take a seat. A U.S. Senate seat. This November, we can turn out to the polls and put Scott Colomb in that U.S. Senate seat. Scott has seen the cost of living rise while our wages fall behind. He understands that for most of us, affording groceries and paying bills is getting harder, and he'll fight to make Mississippi affordable. He'll push back on the tariffs that are not creating jobs, but instead causing layoffs and families to struggle. Scott Colomb will always put the needs of Mississippi first and make sure that the hard work we're doing actually pays off. Mississippi deserves a senator who cares about all of us, a senator who will put our families first. We need a senator who will speak truth to power and fight for a better Mississippi. Scott Colomb is that senator. It's never too early to get organized. Check your registration status and make a plan to vote for Scott Colomb on November 3rd. Paid for by BlackPack, BlackPack.com, which is responsible for the content of this ad and not authorized by any candidate or candidates committee.

Hallelujah. We praise you. Glory to God. Hallelujah.

Look at somebody, tell them work what you got. Tell them things are going to get better. How many of y'all believe things are going to get better? Let me hear you shout, things are going to get better.

You know there are times when we go through hurt, and we go through pain, and we go through brokenness, and we go through shame. But we have to be mindful.

they can get away with this. Rewriting our history. Redrawing our maps. Erasing our progress. Our rights and our votes are under attack. But Mississippi has always had leaders with moral clarity. Leaders who will stand up to the enemies of progress and protect the freedoms our ancestors fought for. Scott Colomb is a leader for a time such as this. He knows we must fight these attempts to turn back the clock, to rig our elections and dismantle civil rights and voting laws. Scott Colomb knows we've fought too hard to go backwards. And when we send him to the United States Senate, he'll fight to keep our communities moving forward. Leadership matters. Mississippi matters. And Scott Colomb is the leader Mississippi needs. It's never too early to get organized. Check your registration status and make a plan to vote for Scott Colomb for U.S. Senate on November 3rd. 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

Lord, everybody. We got a message to encourage you and let you know that no matter what you're going through, there's still glory coming.

Mississippi, it's time to stand up to take a seat, a U.S. Senate seat. This November, we can turn out to the polls and put Scott Colomb in that U.S. Senate seat. Scott has seen the cost of living rise while our wages fall behind. He understands that for most of us, affording groceries and paying bills is getting harder, and he'll fight to make Mississippi affordable. He'll push back on the tariffs that are not creating jobs, but instead causing layoffs and families to struggle. Scott Colomb will always put the needs of Mississippi first and make sure that the hard work we're doing actually pays off. Mississippi deserves a senator who cares about all of us, a senator who will put our families first. We need a senator who will speak truth to power and fight for a better Mississippi. Scott Colomb is that senator. It's never too early to get organized. Check your registration status and make a plan to vote for Scott Colomb on November 3rd. 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

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Our rights and our votes are under attack. But Mississippi has always had leaders with moral clarity, leaders who will stand up to the enemies of progress and protect the freedoms our ancestors fought for. 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And Scott Colomb is the leader Mississippi needs. 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

0: more of what you're looking for.
1: They give it to me just the way I like it.
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